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2: We're going to be talking about to be a champion for God, you have to be growing in God. But in all actuality, the meat of the message is the fruit of the Spirit. Now, the Spirit has a fruit. If you're in the Spirit, a fruit of the Spirit will manifest in your life. It's not fruits. All right? There's one Spirit, there is one fruit, but there are many manifestations of the fruit of the Spirit. So it's not like nuts, fruits, and flakes, okay? It's a fruit of the Spirit. Nothing nutty, nothing flaky about it. Glory to God. And it's what we all want to grow in. You all are way too serious. I'm talking about nuts, fruit, and flakes, and you guys are looking at me like I'm talking about death and hell and leftovers, all right? Hallelujah. But I'm talking about a good thing this morning, amen? It's a biblical term that sums up the nine visible fruits of a Christian or a true Christian's life. These nine fruits of the Spirit are evident in our life when we are in Christ. Elbow your neighbor and say, in Christ. When the Holy Spirit controls our lives rather than the forces of the flesh. That would have been another good title, the forces of the flesh. But in all actuality, when the Spirit controls our life rather than the forces of our flesh, the Spirit will produce ninefold fruit that characterizes all who truly walk in the Spirit. The fruit of the Spirit is a physical manifestation of a transformed life. Let me shake that bush again. The fruit of a Spirit is a physical manifestation of a transformed life. You'll know that your life is transformed when you start to see these nine fruits. If you don't see these nine fruits in your life, then you perhaps might check your transformation process. By transformation process, I mean how much of the Word are you getting in? How much of His presence are you getting in? Because the Bible says in His presence we are changed. All right? So if we're not being changed, we're maybe not in His presence enough. Now, when Paul was writing the book of Galatians, which is where we're going to be this morning, we're going to be in Galatians chapter 5, verses 22 through 23, if you're wanting to look ahead in your Bibles. When Paul was writing this book of Galatians, he was very upset over the situation in Galatia. He had visited the area on his first missionary journey, and he had nurtured the young Christians by encouraging them to break away from anything that would separate them from experiencing the fullness of Jesus Christ. That was a big job. But he did it by encouraging. Notice he didn't by beating them. He didn't do it by barraging them. He didn't do it by correcting and chastising them and being hard on them. He was encouraging them. We can learn right there. If we want people to be better, if we want people become all that God has them to be, then we need to become encouragers. Amen? And everybody can be an encourager. After he left to go elsewhere to preach, there were certain ultra-conservative Jewish Christians known as Judaizers who threatened both Paul's authority and his message by telling those Galatians, remember, those were those young baby Christians that he was encouraging to walk in the Spirit. They started telling the Galatians that their faith was not sufficient unless they kept certain laws. One of the laws was circumcision. Another of the laws was doing certain penance and giving certain amounts of money and stuff. And Paul was like, you're ruining it, because if you get a person to walk in the Spirit and grow in the Spirit, you won't have to put them under the law, because they'll want to do what the Spirit wants them to do. See, there's that freedom that comes. It's not I got to, it's I get to. Amen? So, in Christ, our relationship to God has been restored. Now, that's a good place to shout, hallelujah! I said, in Christ, our relationship to God has been restored, not by something we do, but rather by something God has already done. I am not restored to God, my Father.

0: say, you know what? I was making it harder than it had to be. Isn't that what we do? I mean, I can start out having fun, and all of a sudden, I make it work. That's got to be my fallen nature. I mean, when my kids were little, I'd say, come on, we're going to have fun. We're going to bake cookies today. We're going to have so much fun. And before it was over, I was like, don't eat the dough. Don't drop flour on the thing. You know, don't put your hands in that. You know, go wash your hands. And before it was over, they were like, this is not fun. Mommy, we don't want to bake cookies with you. So now they grew up, and I'm like, hey, come over and bake cookies. And they go, that's all right, Mom, no thanks. You know, had enough of that when we were kids, right? And see, that's the way some of us have been grown up in Christ. Don't cuss. Don't drink. Don't smoke. Don't go there. Don't hang out with those people. Don't do that. Don't wear that. Can't go see that. Can't go do that. And so you know what? We're like, okay, I've had enough of church, right? And nobody wants to come to that kind of church. But see, if we have the kind of church where we have a relationship with God and we're free to be us, and we know that we're so in love with him that it's, you don't have to tell me what I can't do. I wouldn't want to do it anyway. Because I'm so in love with him that you don't have to tell me that. Just like I wouldn't have an affair on my husband because I love him, why would I not do something for God? Amen? So, Paul is trying to tell him, no, no, no, don't ruin it. I'm talking to these people's hearts, and I'm encouraging them, and they're doing really good. Don't put them back under the law. Jesus came to fulfill the law, so they don't have to feel like they're under that. So when we Christians fully get a grasp of that, we can begin to enjoy freedom to live. The Apostle Paul believed that as long as we were self-serving, another definition is focusing on the flesh, we're not free. If you notice, when your flesh wants something, go eat. Aren't you hungry? Don't you want those sweets? You want those shoes? You want that car? You need to go check that car. That car's going to get sold if you don't go get it. You know, those shoes are going to be gone if you don't go get it. You better call so-and-so. They're mad at you. If you don't call so-and-so, they're going to be offended at you. The flesh drives. It's a shouting, self-fulfilling, go, go, do, do, be, more, more. And the spirit is freedom. You can tell that the spirit is working in you when you can say, no, really don't want those shoes. If the car gets sold, it's not the will of God. If the truck's not there when I get back, it wasn't meant to be. And you be about God's business and he'll be about your business. And who knows, you might let that car sit there long enough, they think they can't sell it, and they take off a few thousand. Just saying, right? So sometimes we are so caught up in the business of serving ourselves, we fail to become the person we're capable of becoming. Paul reminds us that we were created for freedom, that we have been set free, not from something, but for something. I'm not set free from something. I'm set free for something. It changes everything, doesn't it? To live and to serve and to transform the world. Whenever we break the shackles of whatever imprisons our soul and become free in Christ, we become guided by the fruit of the Spirit to be set free, and we become champions of God. Let's watch this video.
1: The common belief, the universal belief, because it had been tried again and again and again, and people had failed, the belief was that man was not physically capable of breaking the four-minute barrier, that he could not run a mile in less than 4 minutes. When something happens to them, they begin to believe that that's the way it is. That's the way it's always been. And they can't see the possibility of it being any different.
2: 250 yards to go, and Bannister takes over. Watch his giant stride take him to the front as he races the last lung-bursting furlong.
1: Roger Bannister came along, and he broke the four-minute barrier. Since that time, up to this day, over 20,000 people have done it, including high school kids. 20,000 people. What changed? Here's what happened when they got on the track. They knew it had been done. And because they knew it had been done, there was a new belief about this barrier that was unreachable. And those 20,000 people got in a race believing, knowing in their heart that someone had done it, that it's possible, that they could.

0: eyesight and mindsight. Eyesight is judging on what you see, judging according to appearances. But mindsight is how you interpret what you see. One guy said, "It's not possible. It's over. I'm finished. I can't do it. I can't make it." He surrendered. I faced rejection again and again. I'm not going anymore. There are no jobs out there. But this other guy, he felt that in spite of the no's and rejections, in spite of how bad the economy is, in spite of what the newspapers are saying, that it's possible that somebody somewhere will give me a job. He just kept going, thinking it was possible. And guess what, ladies and gentlemen? That's what we have to do with our dreams. Because things happen to you in life that you can never, ever anticipate. And many times when those things happen, you want to give up. Easy is not an option. It's hard living. Life is hard. See, it's hard when you are 49 years old, been working on a job for 17 years, and they come in and tell you, you're finished, and give you 1 week severance pay. You got to start all over again. It's hard handling just the tragedies of life. It's hard when you're working on something and you put everything you have in it, and it doesn't work out. You lose your money and other people's money. Know what I discovered? When you're working at your dream, somebody said, the harder the battle, the sweeter the victory. It's good to you. Why? See, what you become in the process is more important than the dream. That's far more important. The kind of person you become, the character that you build, the courage that you develop, the faith that you're manifesting. Oh, it's something that you get up in the morning, you look yourself in the mirror, you're a different kind of person. You walk with a different kind of spirit. You've got to have that kind of courage, that type of determination. If you want to make it happen, it's you. But you've got to take personal responsibility to make it happen. You must have faith. You've got to believe in yourself. You've got to believe in your abilities. You've got to believe in your service, your company, your ideas, unquestionably. You've got to have faith. And that faith gives you patience. And it's not going to happen as quickly as you want it to happen. It's your dream. If you want it to happen, get your butt up and make it happen. If you want it to happen, rise and grind.
1: I dare you not to go back to sleep. I dare you to get up, and I dare you to chase your dream.
0: It's possible.

0: Somebody shout, I'm ready for this message now. Come on, I'm ready for this message now. Amen. Everybody shout, believe. See, inside of every single one of you, there is a dream, and it's a dream that God gave you because the devil doesn't give you a dream. Inside of every one of you is greatness, and it was given to you by God because the devil doesn't give you greatness. Inside of every single one of you is a tenacity to want to be loved and to want to love. Inside of every single one of you, there is something, and the devil's after it. And sometimes he hauls off and he hits you so hard, you're staggering in life going, I don't think I can live this Christian life. You don't know how hard it is. You don't know what it's like living with this or living with that. You don't know what it's like being in an office where everybody's a heathen and everybody's going out and everybody's talking like this. Yes, I do. And you know what? There's somebody greater than us that knew how to do that. His name is Jesus. And you know what it said? Sometimes you just need to see somebody else see it's possible so that you can do it too. You know what? Jesus became a man and he showed us that it is possible. So all we have to do is keep our eyes on Jesus. Amen. Jesus ran the 4-minute mile, if you would. Jesus reviled not when he was reviled again. Jesus sinned not when he was tempted. Jesus did not compromise when compromise was sitting in front of him. Jesus is our model. Amen? And we can become what Jesus became if we keep our eyes on Jesus. The Bible doesn't lie. And it said, when we see him, we will be like him. Are you ready for the fight of your life? Because that's what you have to do. And you fight the good fight. And you know what the fight is? It's the fight of faith. And you fight it by getting so strong in the Word of God that everything seems possible. Because through the eyes of faith, all things are possible. Amen? Galatians 5, 22 and 23, if you'll turn there with me. It says, but the fruit of the Spirit is love, joy, peace, patience, kindness, goodness, faithfulness, gentleness, and self-control. And you know what's interesting? There are nine. And you know what the number nine means? Harvest. That means something's got to be planted in order for something to grow. It means something's got to get in you before it can come out of you. If you want a harvest, you put something in so that you can get something out. Isn't it true? So in discussing these fruits of the Spirit, there are nine graces, often and divided into three groups. Are you ready for these nine fruit? Here we go. The first one is what I would call love for God. And it's in the category, love, joy, and peace are in a category that is directed up. It's real easy to remember these if you do this. There are three directed up, there are three directed out, and there are three directed in. It's a really good way to remember them. Three of these nine graces are directed up, three of them are directed out, and three of them are directed in. Now, the ones that are directed up are the ones that turn our thoughts towards God. So when you think about the ones that turn your thoughts toward God, you look up. These are the ones directed up. Then there are those that cause us to have attention on our fellow man. Those are the ones that are directed out because I'm looking at the outward way. And then the ones that are directed in refer directly to myself. All right, so the three graces that turn our thoughts towards God or directed up are love, joy, and peace. The reason those are directed up is because where there is no love where there is no God, there is no joy where there is no God, and there is no peace where there is no God. So we have to look to God who can give us love, which is the love for God. Joy, to rejoice in the Lord. You notice I didn't say happiness, because happiness is when all the happenings are right. But see, when all the happenings are wrong, when unemployment is skyrocketing, which I prophesy it will, these messages don't come by accident. They come by much prayer and supplication. When you find yourself in the ring of life because life hasn't treated you harshly, are you going to continue to fight the good fight of faith? Because see, when the happenings are wrong, you can still pull up joy from the inside of you. Because joy comes from the Lord. Many of you have heard this story over and over and over again, but when my house was burning, the happenings were not good. But I looked over at an apostle and my spiritual father, Dr. John, and they were smiling. And Dr. John looked at Apostle Joe and he goes, I wasn't going to smile until I see it. If you was smiling, I was going to smile. And Joe was smiling. And I was like wanting to tear him up. Like, what are you smiling about? And Joe had this supernatural joy on the inside of him that everything was going to be all right. And I was worried about my toothbrush. And this little boy from next door neighbor, he came over and he had his little Batman toothbrush. And he said, Aunt Weena. Because up there on the hill, we called it Baby Mountain. Everybody was aunt and uncles, whether they were related to you or not. And he goes, Aunt Weena, I bought you my toothbrush. Sammy Salento, if you're watching, it's all about you, buddy. But anyway, they had a supernatural joy in the midst of this, that it came from God. So love, joy, and peace. But now let's look at the ones that are directed out. You take your eyes off God for just a minute, and you got to look at people. And when you got to look at people, you have to be, number one, long-suffering, kindness, and goodness. Long-suffering. Ooh, Jesus help me. Kindness. Goodness. Those are the ones that we need when we want to have a relationship with people, right? And remember, it shouldn't be like, oh, I got to be kind to them. I'm being long-suffering. I'm really being long-suffering here. I'm so long-suffering. Right? No. Does an apple tree go, oh, I got to produce an apple today. Right? No, it's not like that. An apple tree does what? It produces apples because that's what it is. See, when I'm a Christian, and my roots grow down deep, and I'm rooted and grounded in God, and I search for waters hidden, the watering of the word, I am a tree of righteousness planted in the courts of our God, and I will bear forth fruit at all seasons. I am instant, in season and out of season. Why? Because that's who I am. And so I am long-suffering, not because I have to be, not because I've got to produce it, not because of some law on top of me, but because that's what I am. I'm just an apple tree. And I just produce what's in me. What's in me comes out of me. It's not hard. But the revelation that you're a tree of righteousness, that you're rooted and grounded in God, and that that's who you are, has to become a reality. Then the ones that are directed in, they refer more to myself, faithfulness, gentleness, self-control. Sometimes we're not gentle with ourselves. And if you're harsh with you, you'll find it really easy to be harsh with others. When you're not faithful to the promises you've made on the inside of you, you'll find it's real easy not to be faithful to the people on the outside. If you're not having self-control, telling yourself no when no one's watching, how will you be able to have self-control when everyone's watching? See, inside that apple tree, when it starts to bloom, there is an apple. In that apple tree, when it starts to lose its leaves, and it starts to look hard in the winter of life, inside it, there's still an apple tree. Inside of you, when you're in Christ, are all the good things. Don't get discouraged. They may not have just come out yet, but they'll come out. You just wait. You just watch. You'll see. Paul tells the Galatians in this text that we've been called to freedom, not as an opportunity to serve ourselves, but to serve others. An apple tree doesn't produce a fruit so it can turn its branch in and go. That'd be pretty scary if it did. Steven Spielberg would be like, write that movie, right? Paul carefully defines freedom and what it requires. He reveals that freedom in Christ is not a freedom towards self-indulgence, rather the exercise of loving service to the world. You know, Jesus, he could have called all these angels down to get him off the cross. When they came at him, he could have just like went, pfft. Good thing nobody was sitting in the front row. They got wet. You didn't pick it up, put it in your eyes, and it'll make your eyes see better, right? Hallelujah. But self-indulgence seems to be a pretty apt word for our society today. You know, Lucy in the comic strip is often a poster child for self-indulgent philosophy. And reading a book to Lucy, Linus says, "It says here the world revolves around the sun once a year." Lucy replies, "The world revolves around the sun? Are you sure? I thought it revolved around me." And see, so many times we come to church because what? We think it's all about me. Well, I hope the service is good today. I hope Julian sings good today. Hope Pastorina's not singing today. Just kidding. But seriously, it's all about what we want, right? When all it really matters is, did God show up? And when he did I recognize it? And in his manifestation, was there a transformation in me? Did I leave differently than when I came in? Amen? This kind of thinking seems to be reflective of our culture and our church. Just look at some of the self-help books that are bent on helping us feel happy. Listen to a good number of electronic preachers today, and you would assume that the sole purpose is to preach everybody happy and prosperous. But those who are guided by the fruit of the Spirit know that true happiness and fulfillment is not found in serving ourselves, but in serving others. Do you ever notice how good you feel when you do something for someone else? Do you ever make somebody's day? Did you ever surprise somebody and do something so nice that they never dreamed that that would happen to them? And they were so changed by that moment. And instead of their heart growing 3 sizes, yours did. I love the movie, The Grinch That Stole Christmas. I think about it so often because he took all their gifts. He took all of their tinsel. He took all of their pies. He took all of the things that made Christmas Christmas down in Whoville. And when he got up to the pinnacle, his sleigh was filled with everything that he had taken from the little people that lived in Whoville. And he heard singing. Ooh. I'm really a kid at heart. And he couldn't figure out what it was. And it says, without the tinsel, without the tree, without the pies, without the schnitzel, without everything, Christmas still came to Whoville. And at that moment, his heart grew 3 sizes. Do you realize, Whoville people, that when we do right in the midst of wrong, when we can still sing songs of praises in the midnight hour, when we can still see beauty in ashes, the Grinches of this world's hearts will change. And they'll come in because they want what we have. There are 2 things about Salvation Army officers' uniforms I'd like to tell you about. They have 2 brass buttons on their lapel of their jacket. There's an S and another S. And one of the S's stands for Saved by Jesus Christ, but the other S stands for Service. And it lets the world know that they've been saved for one purpose and one purpose only, and that is to serve. And see, when we realize that when we produce fruit in our life, it's to serve others, all of a sudden, the reason we do it changes. This is a powerful reminder that we have been set free by Christ so we can serve the needs of a human family, especially the least, the lost, and the lonely. We're able to do that if we can be free from serving ourselves. If I realize I am not getting my identity from serving so that it can fulfill me because I have low self-esteem, but I'm serving others, and I'm not doing it to satisfy my flesh. I'm doing it because I love God. And because I love God so much, I want to serve his people because he loves, I love. See the difference? So now you don't get your label or your identity from what you do. You get your identity from who you're connected to. And that becomes an outward manifestation of an inward transformation. Some years ago, I saw a segment on 60 Minutes that featured a 79-year-old Roman Catholic nun by the name of Sister Emmanuel. When most folks would like to think of retiring in Arizona during the winter and traveling around the world during the sermon summer, this woman fell on her knees. It was a late night. We had a wonderful time in Terre Haute, West Virginia, though. Six people got filled with the Holy Ghost and two people got delivered. You tell me, God's not good. Little grace here this morning. So when most folks would like to think of retiring in Arizona during the winter and traveling around the world during the summer, this woman fell on her knees and prayed that God would send her to the most desperate place on earth. As she did the interview, she said, "Be careful what you pray for, as your prayer might be answered." Her prayer was answered at a time of the interview of this elderly French nun. She was serving in the city of garbage. It's a ghetto in Cairo, Egypt. Every day she'd get up at 4:30 a.m. and begin to work among the 10,000 untouchable residents who managed to stay alive by sorting through garbage, hoping to sell bottles and tin cans. At 9 a.m., she'd be in her own hut teaching 40 Christian Muslim children to read and write. She has also worked with the government to provide better housing, and in her quiet ministry of serving, Sister Emmanuel has helped improve the living conditions of many children, youths, and adults. How appropriate her name is Emmanuel, because it means God is with us. Diane Sawyer was the one interviewing Sister Emmanuel, and at one point Sawyer asked her if there might be a reward for her work. The elderly nun pointed to a painting hanging on her wall. It was a picture of angels with their hands joined dancing in the celestial kingdom. "One of these days," said his sister Emmanuel, "they'll offer me their hand, and I'll dance in the kingdom of heaven with them." That's what she wanted. Sometimes I feel guilty, or I feel ashamed, or I start to feel condemnation because I want a house closer to the church, because I want my convertible out of the garage, because I want to live in a place that's sunny. But see, when something happens on the inside of you where you're transformed, you can go from glory to glory, where it's no longer you want things for your flesh, it's you want things because he wants them. You know, I remember the love that I had and I still have for my children. Remember when they're little and they wake up in the morning and they smell like pee and, you know, there's stuff on their face and, you know, you get it and you just think they're beautiful. They stink, their hair is all crazy. And you go in and you get them, and then, you know, they grow up a little bit, and for Christmas, they want a Cabbage Patch doll. And you think, are you serious? Those things are like $50. Mind you, my children are 30 and 36 now, or something like that. So you get up at 4 o'clock in the morning, you make a mad dash to the store that you hear is going to have a Cabbage doll, and you stand in line for what seems like an hour to try to get one, and then you're like duck and dodge all the other mothers that are trying to get one for their kid too, right? And you bring home this Cabbage Patch doll, and you give it to your kid, and you see the transformation on him. And why'd you do that? Because you loved. So why does Sister Emmanuel go to the city of garbage in Cairo? Because she loves. She's ducking and dodging diseases and destruction and all the things that are coming against her. Why? Because there's somebody in there God loves. When we move from trusting ourselves to trusting our God, we allow God to become the center of our life. Jeremiah says that when that happens, we're like trees along the riverbanks, and we will be fed and we will be nourished. Don't tell me Sister Emmanuel doesn't have her needs met. I'll guarantee you she does. And you try to come against her, you come against God. Amen? When our focus turns to God rather than self, we experience the joy of the fruit of the Spirit, and the Spirit will enable us to transform the world. Being guided by the fruit of the Spirit enables us to have a paradigm shift in the world by the way we live and the example we set. We're to make the world different by making ourselves different. We have to be God's eyes, his ears, and his hands. We're called not to alter life's landscape, but like the apostles, turn the world upside down, because then it's right side up. Martyrs of the ages faced down the principalities and powers, even unto death, proclaiming Christ as their Savior. Brave missionaries carried the story of the light of the world into every far place of the earth, and many died in the effort. Ordinary laymen and lay women, empowered by the fruit of the Spirit, became extraordinary as they joined in the struggle of justice for the downtrodden, the helpless, and to redress all forms of prejudice. In short, we make the world different by making ourselves different. Let me tell you about one woman who transformed the world around her. Her name was Catherine Laws, L-A-W-E-S. She was the wife of Lewis Laws, who in 1921 became the chief warden at Sing Sing. Up on New York's Hudson River, a prison that was often referred to as the worst penitentiary in the world. Right after Lewis and Catherine settled in, she did something that no woman would dare to do. She attended a prison basketball game. Not only that, she took her three children, and they sat in the stands with the inmates. That was just the beginning of how Catherine Laws would eventually transform the world around her. She would routinely visit with individual inmates. I'm sorry, this disturbs me, because for years I'd go to Huntsville Penitentiary, and I remember sitting with the inmates, and one of the inmates was stroking my hair, and it was just, they were sitting behind me, and just really made my skin curl. And at that moment, I didn't have love for them at all. I wanted to go home where it was safe. But God has transformed my heart where I don't want to go where it's safe. I want to go where God wants to go. One in particular was a murderer who was blind. So she learned Braille and began to teach him how to read. She also befriended a deaf prisoner. And she learned sign language so she could teach him. You wonder sometimes why people end up where they are. Did you ever think it might be frustration because they can't communicate, or they can't see, or they can't hear? And maybe not in the natural, but maybe in the supernatural? She would routinely visit individual inmates, and one in particular who was a murderer and blind. Then tragedy hit in 1937. Her husband was killed in an automobile accident, and she was killed in an automobile accident, and the news of her death quickly spread throughout the prison. And on the day of her burial, prisoners stood at the gate as the funeral procession passed on way to the chapel outside the prison walls. Most of the prisoners were crying. They were bold enough to ask the warden if they could attend the service, and the warden agreed to let them go. The main gate was opened, and the prisoners walked 3/4 of a mile to the chapel. Immediately following the service, each prisoner returned to the prison without any guards escorting them, and not one of them was missing. Catherine Laws lived by an entirely different value system than most people of her time. She walked in the fruits of the Spirit. She was clearly a light in the world of darkness. And for a few years, Catherine Laws helped transform the world of a dreaded prisoner and made it a place to live. Being a Christian means allowing yourself to be claimed by God and shaped and formed by Christ, made in His image to become a brand new person and to live in a world differently than you have ever lived before. And such a life reminds us that we are not put on this earth merely to make a difference in the world. We are put on this earth to make the world different. Imagine how different our relationships would be if we were people of love, joy, peace, kindness, faithfulness, goodness, gentleness, and self-control. So I want to do three things. I want to examine the fruit, I want to understand the fruit, and I want to grow in the fruit. Let's look at examine the fruit. When we examine the fruit, that love is a self-giving service. In other words, I serve one another in love. The entire law is summed up in a single command: love your neighbor as yourself. If you keep on biting and devouring each other, watch out, or you will be devoured and destroyed yourself. So love, joy, rejoicing in the Lord, being happy, knowing that God Himself said that in this world we'll have trials, we'll have tribulations, but be of great That's exactly right. How about peace, harmony with each other? If it's possible, Romans 12:18 says, as far as it depends on you, live at peace with everyone. Make every effort to keep the unity of the Spirit through the bond of peace, Ephesians 4:3. Patience, endurance under being provoked with no thought of retaliating, kindness, showing concern for others, goodness, helping others in need, faithfulness, being loyal, being reliable, being trustworthy, gentleness, it means controlled in under strength, self-control, restraining my natural impulses. And then, you know what, as we examine this fruit, we have to understand it. The fruit of the Spirit is a portrait of Christ. It's not a portrait of us. The fruit of the Spirit is about inner character, not outward conformity. It's what's on the inside of me, my character, that causes me to act a certain way, not the world trying to get me to conform to the world. I will give you a new heart and put a new spirit in you. I will remove from you your heart of stone and give you a heart of flesh, and I'll put my Spirit in you and move you to follow my decrees and be careful to follow my laws. Ezekiel 36 is a prophecy of what was going to come, where the Spirit of God was going to be sent to us when Jesus said, it's better for me to go that I would send the Spirit to you. He'll lead you and guide you and teach you and show you things to come. See, when Jesus Christ arose and is seated at the right hand of the Father, he didn't leave us. He sent the Holy Spirit to dwell in us. And when that Spirit's on the inside of us, we become champions. You know, I see in pictures all the time, and I remember Incredible Hulk. And, you know, remember the inside of him was this big green guy, you know? And I feel like on the inside of me, there's this big green guy. In other words, it's green. He's going to last. He's going to live forever. He's never dying human being, or, you know, he's spirit. And when I'm busted out, he shows up. When I get out of the way, he shows up. You know, I want a shirt that says the Incredible Hulk lives inside of me and his name is Holy Spirit, right? I think they'd sell. As long as they're the right shade of green, right? But you got to examine the fruit. Then you got to understand the fruit. The fruit comes from him, and then you have to grow in the fruit. So we examine it, we understand it, and we grow in it. How's the fruit developed? It's developed, it says in Galatians. So I say, live by the Spirit, and you will not gratify the desires of the sinful nature. Can we put up that thing of the sinful nature? I just want to talk to you about this. You might not be able to see this real closely, but you can see the sinful life. When you're rooted and grounded in that, you see vengeance, you see greed, you see pride, you see envy, you see selfishness. And that's just what happens when you're rooted and grounded in the selfish life. In the nature of man, in the fallen nature, in the generational curses that are upon you because of your ancestry. Adam sinned. He was selfish. He was greedy. His Eve was just as bad. And so we're all children of Adam. And so this is what we grow in. But see, there's another nature, and if you bring that other one up, and this is the nature of Christ, where we walk in the fruits of the Spirit, and you can see all nine of them here, and it's a manifestation of our transformation, where we have goodness, love, joy, kindness, gentleness, self-control, faithfulness, peace. And you know what? It happens on the inside of us when we're grounded, and we're not living the life of flesh, we're living the life of the Spirit. See, for the sinful nature desires what's contrary to the Spirit, and the Spirit what is contrary to the sinful nature. They're in conflict with one another, so that you do not do what you want. But if you're led by the Spirit, you're not under the law. Let's look at Galatians 5, verses 16 through 22. They'd bring that up. So, breaking it down. So I say, walk by the Spirit, and you will not gratify the desires of the flesh. For the flesh desires what is contrary to the Spirit, and the Spirit what is contrary to the flesh. Sister Emmanuel didn't care about her flesh. Mrs. Laws didn't care about her flesh. They were walking in the Spirit, and they are in conflict with each other so that you are not under the law. But if you are led by the Spirit, the acts of flesh are obvious: sexual immorality, impurity, and debauchery, idolatry, and witchcraft. Listen to these: hatred, discord, jealousy, fits of rage, selfish ambition, dissensions, factions, envy, drunkenness, orgies, and the like. I warn you, as I did before, that those who live like this will not inherit the kingdom of God. Notice that 8 of the 15 works of the flesh are sins of discord among brothers. They are hatred, discord, jealousy, fits of rage, selfish ambition, dissensions, factions, and envy. So if the devil can get you to treat your brothers or sisters bad, he's got you. The fruit of the Spirit is supernatural, but it is also conditional. Oh, and gradual. Couldn't see my third point. So let's look at these. The fruit of the Spirit is, number one, supernatural. So it's a work of God. Number two, it's conditional. Galatians 6, 7, and 8, if you'd put that up. It says, do not be deceived. God cannot be mocked. A man reaps what he sows. The one who sows to please his sinful nature, from that nature will reap destruction. The one who sows to please the Spirit, from the Spirit will reap eternal life. Again, let me read it again, because the word has power in it. Galatians 6, verse 7 and 8. Do not be deceived. These gifts are supernatural, they're conditional, and they're gradual. So the one who sows to please his sinful nature, from that nature will reap destruction. The one who sows to please the Spirit, from the Spirit will reap eternal life. Now, you've probably all heard this. Sow a thought, reap an action. Sow an act, reach a habit. Sow a habit, reap a character. Sow a character, reap a destiny. So we see that the fruit of the Spirit is gradual in maturity. It's supernatural, it's conditional on walking in the Spirit, and it's gradual in its maturity. So I might be able to be long-suffering for 3 minutes, and I'll grow, and maybe I'm long-suffering in 30 minutes, and then I get it up to 3 days, and then I might get it up to 3 years, all right? Galatians 6, verses 9 through 10, if we could go there. It says, let us not become weary in doing good, for at the proper time we will reap a harvest if we do not give up. Everybody say, I'm in the ring, and I'm not giving up. All right? Therefore, as we have opportunity, notice it doesn't say problems, it says opportunities, let us do good to all people, especially to those who belong to the family of believers. There again, brethren, because I just shared with you, most of the sins of the flesh are with discord with brothers and sisters. Just like it takes study and practice and discipline and self-restraint, eating right to be a champion for the world, if we want to be champions for God, there are things that we must do. And as we do them, there will be a greater reward and a greater harvest that will take place in our lives. Musicians, if you'll come, and ushers, if you'll go ahead and give out the communion. You'll notice things about yourself you never thought were possible. You'll notice when you walk in the Spirit, your desires start to change. You'll notice when you walk in the Spirit, your vocabulary will start to change. You'll notice as you walk in the Spirit, the way you dress will change. The people you hang out with change. How you spend your money will change. What you eat will change. Your sleep patterns will change. What you read will change. How you see people and how you see others will change. Everything changes when we change. I said, everything changes when we change. Who we serve, will we become self-slaves or will we become free in the Spirit? Now, when we saw the video, you noticed that everything changed when he changed. When you are operating in the world, in the flesh, you change with the world. You change with every fad. You change with every belief. You change. They think that this kind of music's all right, so you think it's all right. They say that drinking and carousing's all right, so you think it's all right. They think that having a bathroom that's unisex is all right, so you think it's all right. But you know what? Jesus didn't think it was all right. Because Jesus was connected to God. And so he loved what God loved. He hated what God hated. If we realize that when we're rooted and grounded in God and we're growing on this inside of us, and the Spirit is growing, all of a sudden He'll break out and He'll start producing fruit in our lives that we never thought was possible. And we will become champions for God because we are growing in God. Amen. This morning, you've learned several things. You've learned to be a champion in God or for God. You have to be growing in God. You've learned that there are 9 graces or manifestations of the fruit of the Spirit. You've learned that 3 are directed up, 3 are directed out, and 3 are directed in. You've learned that you need to examine yourself to see if there's fruit, and that you need to understand what the fruits are and that they grow gradually. And then you learn that they are supernatural and they are conditional. I pray today that you live in the Spirit, that you would not fulfill the lust of the flesh. You know, most times we take communion, but this morning I wanted to leave just a minute to just teach on it, just a few minutes. And I want him to bring up Luke 22, verses 14 through 20, if you would. And in Luke 22, verses 14 through 20, it says, "When the hour came, Jesus and his disciples reclined at the table. And he said to them, 'I have eagerly desired to eat this Passover with you before I suffer. For I tell you, I will not eat it again until it finds fulfillment in the kingdom of God.' And after taking the cup, he gave thanks and said, 'Take this and divide it among you. For I tell you, I will not drink again from the fruit of the vine until the kingdom of God comes.' He took the bread, he gave thanks, and he broke it. He gave it to them, saying, 'This is my body given for you. Do this in remembrance of me.' And in the same way, after the supper, he took the cup, saying, 'This is the cup of my new covenant, my blood, which is being poured out for you.'" Now, I want you to think about all of the 9 manifestations of the fruit of the Spirit. They're all right there. Every single one of them. He was looking up, he was looking out, and he was looking in. From this passage, we see the following. Communion was initiated during the Jewish Passover. And he said to them, "I have eagerly desired to eat this Passover with you before I suffer." See, I know who you are, and I know what you're going to do. And I know it's hallelujah today and crucify you tomorrow. And you know what? I still love you. I'm still long-suffering. I'm still patient. I'm still kind. I'm still faithful. I still have self-control. I still have joy, peace, and love. Passover meal was celebrated every year by the people of Israel to remember their deliverance from the slavery of Egypt. Egypt, typology of the world. When you celebrate this morning, you're celebrating your coming out of the world and being separated unto God. Separated from your sin life this morning. Just as God delivered the Israelites from Egypt, so Jesus' sacrificial death brings us deliverance from the slavery of sin. Communion was a time of blessing and giving thanks. And after taking the cup, he gave thanks and said, "Take this and divide it among you." And during the traditional Passover, a number of cups of wine were symbolically drank together. The first cup was always called the cup of blessing. Unleavened bread was broken, representing Jesus' body. And he took the bread and gave thanks and broke it. He gave it to them, saying, "This is my body given for you. Do this in remembrance of me." And in Exodus, the children of Israel are told to only eat unleavened bread during the Passover. All leaven had to be cleaned out of their house because leaven represented sin. Can we say, "God, clean our house this morning? Get sin out of me this morning, God." Amen. Jesus broke that unleavened bread at Passover, signifying the sacrifice of his sinless life on our behalf. And bread is a source of life and a source of substance. Jesus described himself as the bread of life. Spiritually speaking, when we believe in Jesus and we partake of his sinless life with Christ, he sustains us to where we live forever. A cup of wine was shared together, representing Jesus' blood. Traditionally, in the Passover meal, it was another reminder of the blood of the unblemished lamb that was sacrificed by each family on the night the Israelites escaped from Egypt. If the blood of the lamb was painted on the doorpost of an Israelite home, the death angel passed by. The communion cup represents the blood of the Lamb of God, that death will pass us by, that we will be able to live eternally. It is a cup of redemption because the blood of Jesus paid the price of our salvation. Then communion is a symbol of the new covenant. This cup is my new covenant in my blood, which is poured out for you. Communion is best understood within biblical concept of covenant. A covenant is a binding agreement between two parties. When we take this, and we take this, and we remember him, we remember we have a covenant with him. And that covenant means that just like Abraham, when we make mistakes, Ishmael, he's going to fix them. He said, I'll bless Ishmael too. He says, I'm going to protect you. And when he destroyed Sodom and Gomorrah, he protected him. Because we have this covenant, God helps us with our mistakes. Because we have this covenant, he protects us. Our participation in communion proclaims and demonstrates our dependence upon his work and grace to overcome sin. The bread and the cup remind us that we're sinners. We need a savior. That we're forgiven and we can draw strength from God to overcome all sin in Jesus' name. Would you stand to your feet this morning with your bread and your wine in hand? Break the bread between your two fingers as his body was broke. Remember what he's done for you, and you may take the bread. Julian, that last song that you sang, would you go back to that for a minute and just begin to sing that last song for us? And as they're preparing to sing that for us, let's take the cup again. And if the media people would put on the screen the sinful nature one more time. And as a congregation, I want us to look at this, and then she'll switch and put the fruit of the Spirit up. But as you see that and you take this cup, I want you to see Jesus taking all of that to the cross for you. But you're not jealous because Jesus lives inside of you. You're producing the fruit of love. That you're not envious, that you're not strifey. You don't sow discord and anger and rage. That you're not fulfilling the lust of the flesh because of the blood of the Lamb. Would you take your cup now? In the glory, washing away all those things you see up there. Of your presence. And now look at the fruit of the Spirit. And realize that because of this blood, that's what you can walk in. That's what you can live in. That's what you can have. Julian, if you'll come and take over, I'm going to go to the floor and minister to the people. If you have a need this morning, I want to come and I want to minister to you this morning. If you're watching by live stream and you've not made Jesus Christ your Lord and Savior, would you take this opportunity right now to ask Jesus into your heart that you too can produce the fruits of the Spirit in your life, that no longer would you be bound by the flesh, but you would have freedom in Christ? Would you say, Lord Jesus, come into my heart. I believe you were born of a virgin. You lived, crucified, and died. And on the third day, you rose again. As according to Romans 10, 9 and 10, I believe this in my heart. I confess it with my mouth. I am saved. From this day forward, I am a child of God. In Jesus' name, amen.
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So here is the good news, my friends. The good news. There is, therefore, now no condemnation, no punishment, no curse for all those who are in Christ Jesus. All your fears have been taken away. Instead, hope has been given. Because God, out of His great love, redeemed us on the cross. So now, my friends, no power of hell and no scheme of man

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19:105. It says, your word is a lamp unto my feet and a light unto my path. 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

0: Deal with Jerusalem first. Coming up, Shalom Aleichem. This is Jonathan Kahn, your Jewish connection, bringing you the riches of your Jewish roots in Jesus. Now get your pen out as fast as you can so you don't miss out on receiving a special gift free and more than one gift in a moment. After the resurrection, the gospel was preached where? In Jerusalem. Why? Because Jerusalem was the place of the crucifixion, so the resurrection has to overcome the crucifixion. It was the place of death. It was the place where all the enemies of the disciples dwelt, and those who caused the Lord to be crucified. The Messiah said, go preach the gospel to Jerusalem first. Why? Because the power of Messiah is stronger than anything else. The power of life in Messiah is stronger than death. So the power of the resurrection in your life. The power of the resurrection didn't come into your life so you could avoid your problems or to run away from darkness or to live in defeat. The power of the resurrection came so that you could take on the tomb, take on the darkness, take on the problems, take on the devil, take on the fears, take on the opposition, and overcome and win. So don't be afraid of Jerusalem or of your enemies or of the enemy or of what's against you or of the past, but take it on, because the gospel must first be manifest to Jerusalem, and the power of the resurrection must be manifest in the place of conflict. God did not come into this world to avoid it, and he didn't come into your life so you could avoid it. He came into your life so you could overcome it. He came into your life to give you the same power of the resurrection. Therefore, go and overcome whatever you have to overcome in your own Jerusalem. Want more? Ask for the Jerusalem Evidence on CD. Now, how'd you like to receive special teachings with the riches of your Jewish roots in Jesus to give you victory for every day of your week and updates on Israel, world events, and prophecy, and a free subscription to Sapphires and the incredible Mystery of the Temple Doors on CD with the Secret of the Rabbis about Jesus. Amazing. You can get it, all these gifts free. 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And I invite you to minister with me in two of the most exciting ministries, to beam the word of God around the earth by shortwave radio or to an entire continent, to tribes and tongues, and to get also the gospel back to the Jewish people who gave you the gospel. Just call 1-800-YESHUA-1. That's Yeshua, YESHUA, and the number 1. Or write me direct. Here's how. It's right to the Nice Jewish Boy, Box 1111. That's in Lodi, L-O-D-I, New Jersey. The zip is 07644. That's Box 1111. It's Lodi, L-O-D-I, New Jersey. The zip, it's 07644. Well, till next time, this is Jonathan Kahn saying, overcome it, my friend, by the power of Messiah. Shalom Aleichem in Messiah, Sar Chaim, the Prince of Life.
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0: Hello, this is part two of the message that we recently preached regarding the greatest power in the universe and how to get that power operating in your life, what will keep that power from operating in your life, and how to walk in victory with the greatest power in the universe.
1: You know, people can experience God. They can experience something and not live in it. You can experience God and not walk in faith. You can experience God and the next day use his name in vain, cussing, blaming for stuff. It's happening all the time. But remember, faith, hope, and love, and the greatest of these is love. But if you want more miracles in your life, you have to raise your level of love and take steps of faith. And as you act in faith, that power is going to flow through you. And those steps may not be easy. That's why it's faith. Amen? Lack of faith will hurt you from walking in the goodness of God. Fake love will hinder your love walk. Fake love. Well, what is fake love? Hypocrisy. Verse 16 says, "And we have known and believed the love that God has for us. God is love, and he abides in love, abides in God, and God in him." We already talked about what God was. You're not making God when you come together with your spouse. "Ooh, I'm making love." No, you're not. God is love. Yes, I know that I may be talking straight with you. Be wise with your words. Amen? Understand what you're saying. You're not making God. God made you. Love made you, amen? Galatians 5:6 says, "For in Christ Jesus neither circumcision nor uncircumcision," in other words, natural and unnatural, "avails anything, but faith working through love." And the NIV says, "Faith expresses through love." We've got to have faith, but without love, big old knot, does nothing for us. What good is your faith? We've watered down the word faith to "what faith are you?" Talking about a denomination. No, that is not what the word means when it comes about faith. Amen? We're children of the Most High God. And that's it. Amen? We have different understanding, different revelations, but we're children of the Most High God. Romans 12:9, it says, "Let love be without hypocrisy." Fake love. Amen? That means phony, puppy love. "I love you, man. Can I have some of that?" There's commercials. "Love you, brother." Beer commercials and stuff like that. That's phony, fake love. We don't want any of that in our life because that waters down true love. Satan wants us to use the word love, which is God, in so many different ways because then it'll water it down. It'll weaken it in your life. He wants you to understand that it's God working through you when you use that word. Amen? "Abhor what is evil. Cling to what is good." And then Romans 12, verse 17 says, "Repay no one evil for evil. Have regard for good things in the sight of all men." The New Living Translation says, "Don't just pretend to love others. Really love them." The Complete Jewish Bible says, "Don't let love be a mere outward show." Is this happening all the way around us? Have you guys ever done it? I have. I failed in this area. The Message Bible says, "Love from the center of who you are. Don't fake it." How many have heard, "Well, just fake it, make it, just fake it till you make it"? No, that's not true love. Amen? Let love be without deceit. Hypocrisy, fake love will hinder true love from working in your life. Amen? Love does not hurt anyone. When I was studying this, the Lord gave me two different statements regarding this. Self-preservation is the first law of selfishness. Self-preservation. The first law of selfishness. That's not love, right? The preservation of others is the first law of love. When you are willing to protect your people around you at your expense, that's love. Amen? Are you willing to sacrifice? Think what our Lord did. People say, oh, he got to stripes. No, he went to the pits of hell for everybody's sin from all eternity. We can't even fathom what that really is like. We can think about, oh, the pain on our back and bleeding. But he went to the pits of hell. And he left his position on high and took all man's sin. He was without sin. And within milliseconds, he took the sin of all mankind. And he did it for us. Hallelujah. Love is a propelling power to care for others. And then verse 19 says, beloved, do not avenge yourselves, but rather give place to wrath. You know, true love is strength. The more love you operate in, people may say, oh, he's sweet. No, you're operating in strength. You're putting your flesh down to love somebody else if you're truly doing it with the self, with the preservation of them, caring about them. You know, when we ride motorcycles, it says Jesus is Lord on it. We've had people make comments about it. There's been thoughts in my mind before, oh, I could take this off and go in the store or someplace. I'm not ashamed of the gospel of Jesus Christ. But I can tell you those thoughts have come. Anybody here ever had a thought, ooh, if somebody knows I'm a Christian? Those thoughts are from Satan. What about the business world? Things of that. I was in a situation, we were at a meeting, and there was all these chief executive officers, CEOs, CIOs there. Very large Fortune 50 companies. And this here was right at 9/11. Remember that? And one of the top 50 companies in the world, the CIO, we were at a big table. And one of them, they were talking about one of the guy's son that was getting ready to go to war as a result. And you could tell it was working on him. And another CIO said, well, Mike's a minister. He will pray for him. And they're like, yeah, he is. Well, how did they know that? Because I'm not ashamed of the gospel. But because of that, they all bowed their heads at this executive meeting of some of the top executives in the world. I was able to pray for God to give them divine revelation, protect their kids. That is love. I didn't have to be something that I wasn't. So we're out in Las Vegas at another one of these meetings, and we had talked about the Lord on break with some of them and stuff, and I'm in the lobby of one of the biggest casino hotels out there. And that night I was meeting somebody, but the meeting ran late. They met me in the lobby. And all of a sudden I get this around my throat. And I look down, big old arms. Well, it was the national enforcer, the guy that protects the president of one of the biggest outlaw clubs in the world. Tattoos all over him. And I turn around. First I see these executives' eyes get like this. And I turn around, he picks me up and he swings me like a little doll. Love you, brother. Well, what did he love? The God in me. The love of God flowing through me. Well, the next day, the guy came up and at the kickoff of this conference, and there's, I don't know, 5,000 executives in that room from different companies. He walked up and says, can I share something? And he said, listen, I don't know who of you do business with Mike Canada, but he knows people. So you better not turn down his contracts. And he dropped it and walked away. And throughout the day, of people like, what? People were coming up to me. What is he talking about? And so I got to tell them what Sharon and I did. We ministered to these people. And someone would be like, you minister to those people? I'm like, it's somebody's son. It's somebody's son. Don't allow the enemy to bring in stuff and you hide the goodness of God. Amen. The love of God. And I got a lot of contracts as well. They found out that I was down to earth. I was real. They thought it was cool that one day I'm in a suit and tie, and the next day I'm on a Harley and drag racing professionally too. And so don't be ashamed of it. Amen. Glory to God. Hallelujah. Verse 19. Do not avenge yourselves, but rather give place to wrath. For it is written, vengeance is mine. I will repay them, says the Lord. Therefore, if your enemy is hungry, feed him. My enemy, I want to do the fivefold ministry of laying on of hands. No, we're supposed to pray for them. You know that the first thing Jesus said about the enemies is to pray for them? If he is thirsty, give him a drink. I'm going to give him a drink, all right. Oh, it's a dog-eat-dog world. You're both going to get bit. Fight fire with fire. You're going to get burned up. But what does it say? If your enemy is hungry, feed him. If he is thirsty, give him a drink. For in so doing, you will heap coals of fire on his head. Do not overcome by evil, but overcome evil with good. You have to choose to do this, amen? You have to beat your flesh to walk in love. Oh, this church is a love church. Well, are you walking in it? What are you doing to truly say that you are walking and abiding in love? If you haven't been in a situation where you've had to beat your flesh and do things and step out and bless somebody that has stabbed you in the back, you know, that, oh, they threw me under the bus. I can get them back. They're going to see both bumpers of the bus from me. I've had those thoughts. There was a guy, I got some teeth in the front that's a little bit broken off. Well, in high school, a guy asked me in shop, asked me for some wood. And I said, no, you know, whenever I'm done, if there's any wood left, I'm going to need a couple pieces. You can have all of it. So I went back to work. He tapped me on the shoulder. I turned and he hit me with a piece of it. Blood's all over the place. I'm waking up off the ground and some of my teeth were knocked out. You don't think I wanted to get back at him? Well, I wasn't operating in love. I was walking in bitterness for years. Years later, I looked his name up and I laughed because I found out he was in prison. That's evil. That's not love. I had to repent and get right with God. Amen? Somebody doing time is not funny. That's not love. That's not God. Amen? I had to get right. Verse 17 of 1 John 4 says, love has been perfected, means it's growing up among us, that we may have boldness in the day of judgment. Because as he is, so are we in this world. There is no fear in love. Perfect love casts out fear because fear involves torment. Anybody here ever woke up concerned? Oh, what's going on in this world? What about my kids or my grandkids? Torment of that. What about my job? Oh no, the doctor's report. That alone, if it's been tormenting you, waking you up at night, you're not walking in the mature love as you think you are. You're not as mature as you think you are. I'm not. I'm not as mature, perfected in love as I need to be. Because if I was, I'd say, just like Smith Wigglesworth said when he woke up and saw the manifest presence of Satan in his room, and he turned and says, oh, it's just you. And turned over and went back to sleep because he knew that he was a defeated foe. Amen? Defeated. If you've got fear, if you've been tormented over things, that just tells you our love needs to grow. Oh yeah, our faith needs to come up. Faith cometh by hearing. But so we hear a bunch of word. If we don't have love operating, our faith doesn't do anything. Amen? I don't know about you, but the enemy has tormented me on things at times. The Amplified says, there is no fear in love. Dread does not exist. Oh, I'm dreading going to that party, going to their house. You're dreading going to the point where you can be a minister tool for God to love on someone because you don't like the environment, you don't like what they stand for? Are you being selfish? Are you putting them ahead of things? Amen? You should be a light wherever you are. I've dreaded doing stuff. Have you guys? You don't have to raise your hand. I'll speak for all of us. I know you have. Because we all fall short of the goodness and glory of God. We're not as mature as we think you are. That will cut off the blessing of God flowing in your life. The Amplified, there is no fear in love. Dread does not exist, but full-grown, complete, perfect love turns fear out of doors and expels every trace of terror. For fear brings with the thought of punishment. We need to take captive of those thoughts and definitely don't speak them forth. I have been used by Satan too many times, giving power into something and speaking it. There's power of life and death in our words. Amen? And so he who is afraid has not reached the full maturity of love. You see why I said that fear is a way to keep back that power from working in your life? You have not reached a full maturity of love. It is not yet grown into love's complete perfection. You need to be saying, fear, get out of here. I take authority over you. I bind you. I shut you down. Go. Father, show me. Do I go to that party? Do I go to that person's house or not? Yes, sir. I'm a doer of the word. I'm in the army of God. I salute and execute whatever you say, sir. Yes, sir. And then you, every time that thought of dread while you're driving over there comes, you say, nope, I'm going to be a vessel of the Most High God operating in love. Amen? You will come up. It'll help you more than you know. Amen? There's never an excuse to be in fear. Now, the word in a lot in the King James, it says the fear of the Lord, that's a bad translation as well for today's language. The awesome reverence of God. Amen? You are a child. If you're saved, you're a child of the Most High God. You should not be afraid of Him. You should be running boldly to the throne of grace. Amen? Boldly. What's the worst case? We die. We blow this popsicle stand. We get a crown of glory. Here, well done, good and faithful servant. Woo-wee. Glory to God. Hallelujah. If you've got any of these fears going on in your life, your love walk needs to come up. Amen? That's why you're here. That's why I'm here, to learn about the love walk, to learn about God. Amen? Ephesians 4:11. And you don't have to turn there. I'm just going to read this. We talked about the fivefold ministry. Some apostles, prophets, evangelists, pastors, and teachers for the equipping of the saints so that you would grow up, so that you would mature in love. That is what the fivefold ministry is about, teaching about love, the goodness of God. And then in verse 15, but speaking truth in love may grow up in all things in Him, into Him who is the head, Christ. That's what the fivefold ministry is supposed to be doing, helping us grow in love. Oh, that includes faith. That includes all areas of the Word. But the foundation always has to be God. Is that correct? Well, God is love, so couldn't you say that the foundation always has to come back to love? Love is foundational. Amen? Amen? 1 John 4:20. There's a lot in 1 John chapter 4 on love. And I could break these scriptures down. We could go into these and do a series on each verse. There is so much revelation here. 1 John 4:20. If someone says, I love God and hates his brother, he is a liar. For he who does not love his brother, whom he has seen, how can he love God whom he has not seen? Love will transform a loser into a winner. Amen? You know, dirty deeds done dirt cheap leads to defeat. Dirty deeds done dirt cheap leads to defeat. You can tell I used to listen to rock music. Okay? Anybody? So many people here are like, yeah, I know that song. Okay? Love deeds done with a price leads to life. I'll repeat that. Dirty deeds done dirt cheap leads to defeat. Love deeds done with a price leads to life. Are you doing things that cost you? And doing it with the right heart of excitement. Then, you know you're passing the love test. You're coming up. God will promote you. He will bless you. Amen? 1 John 4:21. In this commandment we have from Him, that he who loves God must also love his brother. That's a commandment. You must love him. Didn't say you had to agree with him. Didn't say you even had to like him. You have to love him. There's a difference. Amen? You know, whenever I got married, my dad told me, he said, son, that's my daughter. You better take care of her. You better love her, protect her. He looked at her as that's his daughter. Well, if your brother or sister had been saved, They're children of God. That's His child. You better look at them and take care of them the way God wants you to. He's holding you and me accountable to love our brethren. He takes it personal when we hurt somebody. Because the goodness of God draws men to repentance. He doesn't want you to do anything that causes somebody to resist God. I mean, think about that. He sent His only begotten Son who went to hell for that person, and you're doing something to push them away from church, push them away from God, and you don't think God has an issue with you? Oh, yeah, He does. Amen? He will forgive you. That's not what I'm saying. And He will remember it no more. But if we are disrespectful, if we judge somebody, if we aren't operating in love, it will hurt them, but it will hurt you more. It will hurt the whole body. Amen? 1 John 5:1. Whoever believes that Jesus is the Christ is born of God. And everyone who loves Him, who begot also loves Him, is begotten of Him. By this we know that we love the children of God, when we love God and keep His commandments. For this is the love of God, that we keep His commandments, and His commandments are not burdensome. They don't weigh us down. They free us. For whatever is born of God, whatever is born of love, overcomes. That word overcomes comes from a word hypernikeo. Nike got their name from it. It's more than a swoosh. It's an overcoming power of God working in your life to make you more than victorious, more than conquerors. Amen? That's the power of love. And this is the victory that has overcome the world, our faith. And we've already talked about faith worketh by love. In the next one, we got two more. Anybody got time? These two are important. Turn with me to Matthew chapter 18, verse 21. You know, Jesus on the cross said, Father, forgive them. They know not what they do. You remember what Timothy said? He was being stoned. Anybody here ever been stoned? I don't mean that kind of stoned. Stoned here meant killed by rocks. Okay? Means if you say answered yes to that, you're dead. You're not here. Okay? Joseph, he was sold into slavery. Remember that? You think he's got an opportunity to be bitter? Oh my. Lack of forgiveness. His own brother sold him into slavery. And then Potiphar's wife tried to seduce him. He took the high life, she was the low life. And she lied and he got thrown back into prison for something he didn't do when he was actually being very honorable. Stabbed in the back. And he had to go to prison for years. And twice he was in prison. And the whole time he trusted God and loved. He loved enough so that whenever the king's two men were thrown in there, he loved enough that he even helped them. And all he said is, just remember me. You think he had an opportunity for bitterness? And yet because they didn't get my proper meal, we have an attitude. I'm not going to give her a decent tip as a result. You're not walking in love. My, my, my. Matthew 18, 21. Everybody there? Then Peter came to him and said, Lord, how often shall my brother sin against me and I forgive him? Up to seven times? Why would you even ask that? He had a number. He suggested seven. He's thinking, I've done it 10 times. Surely the Lord's going to say, oh, 3 times is enough. Then he can go back and he can go the fivefold ministry and get them back. He can throw them under a bus. Right? Have you ever messed up in an area over and over and over and over 10, 20, 50, 100 times? I have. The truth is you have too. Amen? But God only remembers this time. As children of God, if we confess up, we confess it. He's only remembering this time. You may say, I've done it 100 times. He remembers this time because we already said in Jeremiah, I will remember your sins no more. Glory to God. That is love. Hallelujah. He doesn't have a computer where he's not computing it. He's not adding it up against us. The blood washes us. Amen. Forgiveness is a choice. Love is a choice. Are you going to choose to forgive? The blood is saying innocent. And you're saying, no, they're not. You're siding with Satan, the enemy of your soul. You know, Peter was saying, I've forgiven that old heifer 7 times. I've forgiven that scumbag 7 times. That's not love. You can see he was challenged here. Anybody here ever done something like that or thought that? I have. I'm not judging you. Surely I can say 7 and get my revenge. But what did Jesus say? Jesus said to him, I do not say to you up to 7 times, but up to 70 times 7. Therefore, the kingdom of heaven is like a certain king who wanted to settle accounts with his servants. And when he had begun to settle accounts, one was brought to him who owed him 10,000 talents. 10 million bucks, depending on what it was back then. Some people say 1 million, some are 20. I'm not a doctrinal person from that aspect. So let's just say it was 10 million bucks. But as he was not able to pay, his master commanded that he be sold with his wife and his children and all that he had in payment be made. His sins affected his whole family. And we find out about torment here in a second. Then the servant therefore fell down before him, saying, Master, have patience with me, and I will repay all. Then the master of the servant was moved with compassion, released him, and forgave him his debt. And everyone said, thank you, Lord. He's done it for you. Verse 28, but the servant went out and found. He went out and found. Does that kind of insinuate maybe he was looking for the guy that owed him 100 bucks? Went out and found one of his fellow servants who owed him 100 denarii. And he laid his hands on him and took him by the throat, saying, pay me now what you owe me. So his fellow servant fell down at his feet and begged him, saying, have patience with me and I will pay you all. Sounds like hypocrisy to me. Well, if you don't receive it, right? It was just done for you. You're a hypocrite. And verse 30, and he would not, but went and threw him into prison till he should pay the debt. So when his fellow servants saw what had been done, they were very grieved and came and told their master all that had been done. Then his master, if he had called him, said to him, you wicked, evil servant, I forgave all that debt because you begged me. Should you not also have compassion on your fellow servant just as I had pity on you? And his master was angry, delivered him to the torturers until he should pay all that was due to him. Turned him over to torturers due to lack of love, due to lack of forgiveness. That unforgiveness will affect your whole family. It'll affect your church, your business, your home life. Amen? Well, have a blessed day. Hopefully you got something out of this.
0: 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Amen? That's what it's used for. If you would like a copy, please, I encourage you to go and download a copy. Have a blessed day.

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So here is the good news, my friends. The good news. There is, therefore, now no condemnation, no punishment, no curse for all those who are in Christ Jesus. All your fears have been taken away. Instead, hope has been given. Because God, out of His great love, redeemed us on the cross. So now, my friends, no power of hell and no scheme of man

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Romans 6, I think it says that strength is for service and not status. That's the Message version. That the ways that God has made us strong is not so we can prop ourselves up, but so that we can extend a hand and lend a hand, and that by the strength and weakness, our strength and weakness mixed together, that all of us will be made strong. I just want to sing that again. God doesn't do anything without going first. He doesn't charge us to do anything without going first. Christ is the ultimate example of strength being for service and not for status. Can we sing that chorus one more time? Christ our King.

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